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UK. 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I'll see you on Sunday. Catch a vibe. 7 till 9 in the chat room. Okay, hope you enjoyed it half as much as I did. Have some of this. Well, have a groovy weekend.

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1: Testing 1, 2. Testing 1, 2. Sorry, this is a test mix. Just testing the levels. I'm going to play 2 hours of music anyhow afterwards. Lewis Copeland, Electric Lion Radio.

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How many trees are in your world? Because each of us will see nature through different eyes. You should paint what you see. Painting is very, very individual. That's the reason I don't like to use patterns or drawings on here first. 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Very quickly you learn to compose as you paint. And that's

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hypothesis on the evidence available to us. I interested not in truth, but in power, and in the maintenance of that power.

Good evening. Lewis Copeland, Electric Light Radio. This Friday evening here in London, it is 8 o'clock, or more precisely, 1 minute past 8. Hope you're groovy. I'll be in the chat room very shortly. And a usual eclectic mix of music this evening, taking us through till 10 o'clock here in the UK. UK, which is twilight time. Sun slowly going down. Okay, whoop yourselves.

0: That's Go Malacca and Ogum, taken off the Afro Brasilia album. And before that, we kicked off with Transmission Towers and a track called Sparse. Okie dokie. Woo-woo to Jeff in the chat room, and also Uncle Herb. And all you wonderful mystery listeners. Oh, don't press that. I didn't want to press that. I want to press this. Here. Okay, woo-woo.
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0: That is Eddie Forey. I would normally not speak in the middle of this, but this is a sound check for Herb. Can you hear me all right? You should be able to if you hear the music. This is an album by Eddie Forey. That was a track called The System. And this next track is also off the same album. It's, I like the title of this, Eerie Theory. Let's do it. Whoop, whoop.
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0: Hey, fellas, there's a guy here wants us to make a record.
1: What's that? You know, that's where you go to a studio with microphones and you sing and they put you on a nice round piece of plastic.
2: I don't want to be on any piece of plastic, whether it's nice or not.
0: But, Curly Joe, you can make a lot of money that way.
1: So put me on a piece of plastic then.

That is the Cat Pack and Walk Away. Before that, we had Edie Foray and Eerie Fairy, taken from the album Culture Today. Okie dokie. Right, let's play another couple. And then one more. And then we're going to get into the Friday night mixing bits and pieces like we usually do. Okie dokie. Right, what shall I do now? I'll play this for difference.

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Glass Beams, Black Sand, taken off the EP Mahal. Like that bit. And before that, we had Aflex Combo and Hibaros. Okay, one more track just to get us in the mood for disco dancing, and then we're going to go disco dancing. Well, you know, like we usually do. Whoop, whoop.

0: almost quarter to nine here. It's about an hour and 15 minutes in the mix. Whoop yourselves.
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Ok, just a quick word for y'all. We're going to go back in time after this one. Well, this is kind of back in time. We're going really back in time. Just to end the show off. Just to let you know. Anyway, this is a good time to tell you. Before things get a bit crazy. Ok, back with the music. Whoop, whoop.

0: I'm going to say goodbye now. Have a groovy weekend. I'll see you in the chat room on Sunday for Catch a Vibe. If you're around, Herb, Jeff, Asia, all crew, and your wonderful mystery listeners. Have a groovy weekend. I'll see you Sunday. Right, what am I doing? Yeah, we're going to play two disco tracks to finish. Okay.
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0: Good morning, good afternoon, or good evening, and welcome along to Asia and Claire Simone's Catch a Vibe, your weekly installment of loveliness for your ears, courtesy of all the wonderful, talented, amazing human beings out there creating music, sending music, promoting music, and I include us in that because we do a good job, I think. Anywho, I have some exciting news. Watch this space. After a very, very long, long, long time, I found myself back in the recording studio last week, and I have made a record. Woohoo! It's currently being produced by the wonderful Richard E. over in Hollywood, so we're excited to see what comes out of that. I will keep you posted and hopefully have something new for your ears that, for a change, is our music.
1: Yes.
0: Which is good. So anyway, yes, we'll keep you posted about that. So we are here to play your music, so that's what we're going to do. Asia's going to say hello, and we're going to get on with the show.
2: Yeah, welcome along. As Claire said, lots and lots of excitement and stuff coming from our direction for a change. But, hold your breath on that. Enjoy the show.

0: Okay, that's part one over and done. Hope you enjoyed it. Lots of new music coming up. And yeah, there's some old stuff that I have never heard of coming up. There's a new compilation out. And to say it's excellent is an understatement of the year. I'll give it a plug in the last bit because I can't think of what it's called at the moment. Enjoy. Part two.
1: Oh, is that good?
0: Is that good?
1: Okay.
0: Yeah.
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Before you start a new day, say these three things to God. 1. Dear God, today I woke up and I just want to say thank you. Thank you for my family, for the lessons you've taught me and the opportunities you've given me. Thank you for the gift of life and for walking with me through every high and every low. 2. Sometimes, Lord, I worry too much about failure, about the unknown, about what comes next. But you remind me that I am never alone. Your timing is perfect. Even when I don't know what the future holds, I trust that you are in control, and your plans for me are good. 3. Today, I surrender my plans, my worries, and my doubts to you. I know you will never give me more than I can bear, because where my strength ends, yours begins. In the name of Jesus, amen.

today call themselves Christians. They wear the name, they post Bible verses on Instagram, maybe they even go to church once in a while. But the Bible makes it clear, when Jesus comes back, not everyone who says, I'm a Christian, is going to be taken. A lot of people are going to be left behind. And that's not my opinion. That's straight from Jesus' own mouth. Listen to this. Matthew 7, verse 21 says, not everyone who says to me, Lord, Lord, will enter the kingdom of heaven, but only the one who does the will of my Father in heaven. That's heavy. Jesus is literally saying, just calling me Lord, just saying you believe in me, that's not enough. The only ones who make it are the ones who actually do the will of God. So you can sing in church, you can volunteer, you can even preach, but if your heart isn't surrendered, if your life doesn't show it, you're fooling yourself. Now let's be honest. Look around at our world right now. Tell me it doesn't look like what Paul warned us about. 2 Timothy chapter 3 verses 1 to 2 says, but mark this, there will be terrible times in the last days. People will be lovers of themselves, lovers of money, boastful, proud, abusive, and the list goes on. That verse is like reading today's headlines. Look at our culture. Everybody's obsessed with self. Self-love, self-care, selfies everywhere. Money rules everything. People will do anything for a bag. Pride is everywhere. You can't correct anybody. And this ain't just the world out there. It's inside the church too. Think about it. How many Christians are more passionate about chasing success, chasing likes, chasing comfort than chasing Jesus? Some know every lyric of the latest song, but don't even know what God's word says. Some will fight for their favorite politician more than they'll fight for their faith. We got churches full of people, but hearts that are empty. And Jesus already told us this would happen. He said in Matthew 7, many will say, Lord, Lord, but he'll respond, I never knew you. Why? Because they were living double lives. They wanted just enough Jesus to feel good, but not enough to actually change their life. That's the kind of Christianity that's going to get left behind. Think about it. If the rapture happened tonight, how many Christians are truly ready? How many are walking in repentance, walking in obedience, not just playing church? Because when that trumpet sounds, there's no time to get ready. You're either ready or you're not. And here's the scary part. Paul said in 2 Timothy that in the last days, people would have a form of godliness, but deny its power. In other words, they look religious on the outside, but inside there's no power, no relationship, no fire for God. Doesn't that sound like a lot of what we see today? People know the right Christian words, but when temptation comes, when pressure comes, their faith is nowhere to be found. Listen, I'm not saying this to scare you. I'm saying it because the Bible already warned us. The world is getting darker. Sin is everywhere. And a lot of Christians are drifting with it instead of standing apart from it. But here's the good news. You don't have to be left behind. Jesus is still calling people to truly follow him. Not halfway, not one foot in and one foot out, but fully surrendered. And when you live like that, when you actually do the will of God, like Matthew 7 says, you don't have to be afraid. So here's my question. If the rapture happened right now, would you go? Or would you be left behind? Be honest with yourself. Because it's not about what church you go to. It's not about what label you wear. It's about whether you truly belong to him. Don't wait until it's too late. Today's the day to get real with God. Lay down the games. Lay down the lukewarm life and actually walk with Jesus. Because when he comes, only the real

today call themselves Christians. They wear the name, they post Bible verses on Instagram, maybe they even go to church once in a while. But the Bible makes it clear, when Jesus comes back, not everyone who says, I'm a Christian, is going to be taken. A lot of people are going to be left behind. And that's not my opinion. That's straight from Jesus' own mouth. Listen to this. Matthew 7, verse 21 says, not everyone who says to me, Lord, Lord, will enter the kingdom of heaven, but only the one who does the will of my Father in heaven. That's heavy. Jesus is literally saying, just calling me Lord, just saying you believe in me, that's not enough. The only ones who make it are the ones who actually do the will of God. So you can sing in church, you can volunteer, you can even preach, but if your heart isn't surrendered, if your life doesn't show it, you're fooling yourself. Now let's be honest. Look around at our world right now. Tell me it doesn't look like what Paul warned us about. 2 Timothy chapter 3 verses 1 to 2 says, but mark this, there will be terrible times in the last days. People will be lovers of themselves, lovers of money, boastful, proud, abusive. And the list goes on. That verse is like reading today's headlines. Look at our culture. Everybody's obsessed with self. Self-love, self-care, selfies everywhere. Money rules everything. People will do anything for a bag. Pride is everywhere. You can't correct anybody. And this ain't just the world out there. It's inside the church too. Think about it. How many Christians are more passionate about chasing success, chasing likes, chasing comfort than chasing Jesus? Some know every lyric of the latest song, but don't even know what God's word says. Some will fight for their favorite politician more than they'll fight for their faith. We got churches full of people, but hearts that are empty. And Jesus already told us this would happen. He said in Matthew 7, many will say, Lord, Lord, but he'll respond, I never knew you. Why? Because they were living double lives. They wanted just enough Jesus to feel good, but not enough to actually change their life. That's the kind of Christianity that's going to get left behind. Think about it. If the rapture happened tonight, how many Christians are truly ready? How many are walking in repentance, walking in obedience, not just playing church? Because when that trumpet sounds, there's no time to get ready. You're either ready or you're not. And here's the scary part. Paul said in 2 Timothy that in the last days, people would have a form of godliness, but deny its power. In other words, they look religious on the outside, but inside there's no power, no relationship, no fire for God. Doesn't that sound like a lot of what we see today? People know the right Christian words, but when temptation comes, when pressure comes, their faith is nowhere to be found. Listen, I'm not saying this to scare you. I'm saying it because the Bible already warned us. The world is getting darker. Sin is everywhere. And a lot of Christians are drifting with it instead of standing apart from it. But here's the good news. You don't have to be left behind. Jesus is still calling people to truly follow him. Not halfway, not one foot in and one foot out, but fully surrendered. And when you live like that, when you actually do the will of God like Matthew 7 says, you don't have to be afraid. So here's my question. If the rapture happened right now, would you go? Or would you be left behind? Be honest with yourself. Because it's not about what church you go to. It's not about what label you wear. It's about whether you truly belong to him. Don't wait until it's too late. Today's the day to get real with God. Lay down the games. Lay down the lukewarm life and actually walk with Jesus. Because when he comes, only the real ones are going.

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This is Electric Lion Radio London.

Which church would he choose? Would he go to one of the... If Jesus came back today, which church would he choose? Would he go to one of the mega churches with thousands of members who meet in majestic buildings? Would he choose a small country church or one meeting in a strip mall? And more importantly, would he choose your church? I hope such a personal question doesn't offend you, because we will all do well to ask ourselves this question. Moreover, how would he make that choice? As confusing as it may appear, the answer can be found, and it's not as complicated as it first appears. On today's Tomorrow's World program, I'll be giving you 5 signs to look for in locating the church Christ is building. So if you want to know the answer to the question of whether or not Jesus would choose your church, stay with me, as I'll be back in 5 seconds to give you 5 identifying signs of the church Jesus built. Welcome to all of you from all of us here at Tomorrow's World, where we help you make sense of your world through the pages of the Bible. On today's program, I'm asking an important question. If Jesus were to return today, would he choose your church? After all, he did say that he would build his church and the gates of the grave will not prevail against it. Do you, dear friends, believe that? If Jesus failed to do so, then he is a liar and cannot be the Savior of the world. It's just that simple. But if he is building his church, and it continues to this day, wouldn't you want to know for sure where it is? Many think that all churches who profess that Jesus is the Christ are his, and all we must do is go to the church of our choice. But is his church, as many people think, found in believers scattered through contradicting denominations and doctrines? Think about that. Not all churches even remotely believe the same things. On today's program, I'll give you 5 signs, and there are many more that are found in Scripture, that identify the church Christ is building. So let's get started. Number 1, Jesus said he would build his church on a symbolic rock. Who or what is that rock? One large denomination alleges that their first leader was that rock, and they turned to Matthew the 16th chapter for proof. Let's take a close look at that passage and see if they are correct. In verse 16, Jesus asked his disciples who they thought he was, and Peter replied, "You are the Christ, the Son of the living God." Jesus explained that it was the Father in heaven who revealed this answer to Peter. Then in verse 18, Jesus said, "And I also say to you that you are Peter, and on this rock I will build my church, and the gates of Hades, that is the grave, shall not prevail against it." This passage has been used for centuries to validate the Roman church. But did Jesus say he would build his church on Peter, as many believe? The New Testament scriptures were originally written in Greek, and there's a play on 2 Greek words found in this passage. Both mean rock, but they're not the same. Let's read verse 18 once again. "And I also say to you that you are Peter." The word there is Petros in Greek. "And on this rock," Petra in Greek, "I will build my church, and the gates of Hades," that is the grave, "shall not prevail against it." Why 2 different words? What difference does that make? Well, Petros is the masculine form of the word and means a small rock or a piece of rock. It's translated into the English word Peter 161 times in the New Testament. Only once is Peter translated from a different word, and it has no relationship whatsoever to the word rock. Petra is the feminine form and refers to a larger rock, a massive rock. You may have heard of the great rock outcropping in Jordan known as Petra. In effect, Jesus was telling Peter that he was a small rock or a piece of rock, but he would build his church on a massive rock himself. When Petros is used for a person, it is translated Peter 161 times in the New Testament, as already mentioned. But Petra, when referring to a person, refers only to Christ. Notice this example in Romans the 9th chapter and verse 33.
As it is written, behold, I lay in Zion a stumbling stone and rock, that is Petra, of offense. And whoever believes on him, that is Christ, will not be put to shame. There's a passage written by Peter himself which shows that Peter knew who the real rock was. Referring to Christ, he wrote in 1 Peter the 2nd chapter and verses 7 and 8, therefore to you who believe, he is precious, but to those who are disobedient, the stone which the builders rejected has become the chief cornerstone and a stone of stumbling and a rock, that is Petra, of offense. Both Paul and Peter use the same word when referring to Christ. And in 1 Corinthians, the 10th chapter, verses 1 to 4, Paul leaves no doubt who the rock is that worked with Israel when they came out of Egypt. Moreover, brethren, I do not want you to be unaware that all our fathers were under the cloud, all passed through the sea, all were baptized into Moses in the cloud and in the sea, all ate the same spiritual food, and all drank the same spiritual drink. Notice this, for they drank of that spiritual rock, that is Petra, that followed them, and that rock, Petra, was Christ. The evidence is overwhelming. Jesus said he would build his church on a Petra, a massive rock, a word reserved for Jesus. There are numerous Old Testament references to the rock, but let's notice Psalm 18 and verse 46. The Lord lives. Blessed be my rock. Let the God of my salvation be exalted. Yes, Jesus, not Peter, is the rock of our salvation. Could anything be clearer? So the idea that Christ built his church on Peter is flawed. Jesus said he would build his church on a symbolic rock. Scripture after scripture attests the fact that Jesus, not Peter, is that rock. So let's look at what he taught his church. But before I give a second sign, let me emphatically state that we here at Tomorrow's World believe that Jesus was crucified to pay the penalty for our sins, and that it is by grace that we are saved. That's a given, and I doubt many of you would disagree. Therefore, I'm concentrating on signs found in the Bible which may not be understood by all. Christ appeared to his disciples after his resurrection and gave them a command that you can read of in Mark the 16th chapter and verse 15. And this is sign number two. The church of God will preach to all the world the same gospel Jesus taught. But don't all churches do that? Sadly, most never preach that message. The word gospel means good news. So what is that good news Jesus proclaimed for 3.5 years prior to his crucifixion? Shockingly, most don't know. What about you? Is it the message of his death, burial, and resurrection? That certainly is good news. But what was his message that he proclaimed to his followers for 3.5 years prior to the crucifixion? Mark tells us in chapter 1 and verses 14 and 15 about the beginning of Christ's ministry. Now after John was put in prison, Jesus came to Galilee preaching the gospel, note this, of the kingdom of God and saying, the time is fulfilled and the kingdom of God is at hand. Repent and believe in the gospel. Many scriptures show us that whatever this message is, it was the message both Jesus and his disciples continued to preach. Notice how important it was for Christ to proclaim this message. Let's go to Luke, the 4th chapter, beginning in verse 42. Now when it was day, he departed and went into a deserted place. And the crowd sought him and came to him and tried to keep him from leaving them. But he said to them, I must preach the kingdom of God to the other cities also, because for this purpose I have been sent. In our free resource, Do You Believe the True Gospel?, the late Dr. Roderick C. Meredith asks the following. Exactly what is that kingdom? There have been many ideas. The Jews of Christ's day thought that a Messiah figure would lead their physical nation to militarily subdue other governments until they reigned supreme over all men. Later, the concept emerged that the church made up the kingdom.
Others have believed that the kingdom of God is an ethereal realm set up in the hearts of men. Others see it called the kingdom of heaven in Matthew's gospel account and conclude that it must refer to eternal bliss in heaven. Some also maintain that the kingdom is the person of Jesus himself. How can a church be the church Jesus built if it does not proclaim his same message? Please, dear friends, don't assume you know what that kingdom is. It's shocking, but most professing Christian churches have never preached the true gospel that Jesus brought. But you can know it if you order our free eye-opening resource, Do You Believe the True Gospel? So our second sign is that the Church of God will preach to all the world the same gospel Jesus taught. Number three is Christ's church will teach and practice God's law. Note these statements by the one who said he would build his church on a rock, that rock being Christ. Do not think that I came to destroy the law or the prophets. I did not come to destroy, but to fulfill. For assuredly I say to you, till heaven and earth pass away, one jot or one tittle will by no means pass from the law till all is fulfilled. There's the example of the rich young man who asked Jesus what he must do to enter the kingdom of God. Notice his reply. So he said to him, why do you call me good? No one is good but one, that is God. But if you want to enter into life, keep the commandments. Jesus went on to name several of the Ten Commandments. He also chided the people of his day for calling him Lord, that is Master, but not obeying him. But why do you call me Lord, Lord, and not do the things which I say? That's in Luke, the 6th chapter, verse 46. He followed with a well-known parable. Children even sing a song about it and how it contrasts building on a rock or on the sand. Whoever comes to me and hears my sayings and does them, I will show you whom he is like. He is like a man building a house who dug deep and laid the foundation on the rock. And when the flood arose, the stream beat vehemently against that house and could not shake it, for it was founded on the rock. And the word there for rock is Petra, a clear reference to Christ. The Apostle John tells us in 1 John 3 and verse 4, whosoever committeth sin transgresseth also the law, for sin is the transgression of the law. That's in the King James Version. Without the law, there is no sin. And without sin, there's no need for forgiveness. And where there is no need for forgiveness, there's no need for a Savior. Therefore, the church Jesus is building will be striving to keep the law. Christ's church will teach and practice God's law. This is far more important than people realize, because the whole subject of grace is dependent upon law. We encourage you to not just believe us, but prove these things for yourself in your own Bible. As Paul asked and answered in Romans, the 3rd chapter, and verse 31, do we then make void the law through faith? Certainly not. On the contrary, we establish the law. And this leads me to point number 4. Christ's church will teach repentance from sin. Notice again the beginning of Christ's gospel as noted in Mark, the 1st chapter, and verse 14. Jesus came to Galilee preaching the gospel of the kingdom of God and saying, the time is fulfilled and the kingdom of God is at hand. Repent and believe in the gospel. Here we see two commands from the rock, Jesus Christ. We must believe the gospel, the good news Jesus and the apostles taught. And that is not the same message taught in most churches today. No wonder Paul expressed concern for the church of God at Corinth, where we read in 2 Corinthians 11 and verses 3 and 4, but I fear lest somehow as the serpent deceived Eve by his craftiness, so your minds may be corrupted from the simplicity that is in Christ. For if he who comes preaches another Jesus whom we have not preached, or if you receive a different spirit which you have not received, or, note this, a different gospel which you have not accepted, you may well put up with it.
In addition to believing the same gospel Jesus taught, we must repent. But repent of what? Why, sin, of course. But what is sin? As we've already read, it is a transgression of the law. Now see what John tells us about who knows God and who does not. 1 John 2, beginning and verse 3. Now by this we know that we know him, if we keep his commandments. He who says, I know him, and does not keep his commandments, is a liar, and the truth is not in him. But whoever keeps his word, truly the love of God is perfected in him. By this we know that we are in him. He who says he abides in him ought himself also to walk just as he walked. The true church of God will be preaching a message of repentance from sin, which the Bible defines as the violation of God's law. Let us now look at the fifth sign. Number 5, the church that Christ built will be organized. Many people today have given up on what they call organized religion, and we get that. There's far too much hypocrisy, insincerity, greed, and corruption in today's churches. But this is not new. A history of professing Christianity is a sad history indeed. Bloody wars with swords and guns have been fought between major denominations. Predatory priests have abused thousands over the years. How can anyone believe that God is working in such churches? We understand sin is found everywhere on earth, but wars and institutional abuse is another matter. And how can one subscribe to a church that teaches the opposite of what Jesus taught? But does this mean all organized religion is wrong? Consider, what is the opposite of organized? Is Jesus the author of disorganization and confusion? Jesus said he would build his church. The word he used for church comes from the Greek ekklesia. And in simple terms, this word refers to an assembly, any assembly. But in the context that Jesus used it, it refers to an assembly of called out followers of his. It means the people, not the building. One chapter from Paul's letter to the Ephesians brings great clarity to this subject. In no way does he describe a disorganized body of believers scattered through multiple organizations. Quite the opposite. Beginning in chapter 4 and verse 1, Paul pleads with the Ephesians to maintain the unity of the faith. I therefore, the prisoner of the Lord, beseech you to walk worthy of the calling with which you were called, with all lowliness and gentleness, with long-suffering, bearing with one another in love, endeavoring to keep the unity of the Spirit in the bond of peace. But was he promoting a compromising, ecumenical movement between contradicting organizations? On the contrary, he spells out the fact that there can be no compromise when it comes to doctrine. He goes on to say, there is one body and one Spirit, just as you were called in one hope of your calling, one Lord, one faith, one baptism, one God and Father of all, who is above all and through all and in you all. That doesn't sound like Paul considered it okay to attend the church of your choice. But is the church Christ is building organized? Or is it, as many believe, scattered believers found in all denominations? Churches have different thoughts about baptism. What age? An infant? An adult? A teenager? What mode? Is he talking about sprinkling or putting under the water entirely? And if it is even necessary at all? Yet Paul says there is only one baptism. How does that work? And not all churches have the same hope. Some believe in going to heaven, where the greatest joy is something called the beatific vision, staring into the face of God for eternity. Others believe the reward of the saved is here on earth. Some think that you must keep the law, while others profess love is all that is necessary. So how can there be one body and one Spirit, one hope of your calling, one Lord, one faith, one baptism? Here's more of what Paul told the church at Ephesus, beginning in verse 11 of this same fourth chapter. And he himself gave some to be apostles, some prophets, some evangelists,
and some pastors and teachers, for the equipping of the saints, for the work of ministry, for the edifying of the body of Christ, till we all come to the unity of the faith and of the knowledge of the Son of God, to a perfect man, to the measure of the stature of the fullness of Christ. And note this, that we should no longer be children, tossed to and fro and carried about with every wind of doctrine by the trickery of men, in the cunning craftiness of deceitful plotting, but speaking the truth in love, may grow up in all things into him who is the head, Christ, from whom the whole body, joined and knit together by what every joint supplies, according to the effective working by which every part does its share, causes growth of the body for the edifying or building up of itself in love. I challenge you to dust off your Bible and read Ephesians 4 for yourself. If you found this video helpful and want to learn more, be sure to get your free copy of our study guide, Do You Believe the True Gospel? Just click the link in the description to order. It's that easy. And remember to like and subscribe to our channel so you can watch more videos on different Bible topics. We here at Tomorrow's World want to help you understand this world through the pages of the Bible. Thanks for watching.

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1: 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Believe you me. A time will come, people will beg God for mercy, no more.

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1: no more.
0: So while you have the chance, while you are still so freely you can make it to church, don't ever say, I don't have the time. Believe you me, believe you me, believe you me. A time will come, people will beg God for mercy, no more.

0: time will come, no more churches, no more. So while you have the chance, while you are still so freely you can make it to church, don't ever say, I don't have the time. Believe you me, believe you me, believe you me. A time will come, people will beg, will beg, will beg God for mercy, no more.
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1: Have you ever found yourself staring at a photograph of someone you love? Maybe your mother, a sibling, your spouse, or a dear friend, someone who's no longer here. Have you ever found yourself staring at a photograph of someone you love? Maybe your mother, a sibling, your spouse, or a dear friend?

that despite how heavy or uncertain these thoughts may feel, there is good news. The Bible is not silent about what happens after death. In fact, it speaks with clarity and hope. But here's the twist. Not all Christians understand it the same way. And maybe that's why even now you can hear people say, they're in a better place, or he's watching over us, or she's with the angels now. But have you ever paused and asked yourself, how do we know that are those phrases grounded in God's word? Or are they simply soothing words we say when we don't know what else to say? Because here's the tension. If the Bible says the dead are sleeping, then why do so many people report near-death experiences where they see their loved ones? If heaven is immediate, what exactly is paradise? And if the soul goes straight to the presence of God, then what's the resurrection for? These aren't abstract debates. They're deeply personal, and they shape how we live today and how we face the end of life tomorrow. So in this journey, we're going to open the scriptures and explore together not just what popular culture or tradition says, but what God's word really reveals about what the dead are doing right now. And as we walk through this truth, we'll also look at different viewpoints from respected pastors like Billy Graham and John Piper, to ancient Christian thinkers like Gregory of Nyssa, and even modern biblical scholars who challenge long-held assumptions. Some of what you'll hear may comfort you deeply. Some of it may surprise you. But all of it is meant to give you clarity, peace, and most of all, hope. So take a deep breath. This is not a conversation about fear. It's a conversation about eternity and what it means for you, for your loved ones, and for the God who holds it all. Ready? Let's begin where it all starts. With a truth so foundational, yet so often misunderstood, even by people of faith. What does the Bible actually say about death? Is it an end? A pause? A passage? Ecclesiastes chapter 12, verse 7 gives us a simple but powerful summary. The dust returns to the ground it came from, and the spirit returns to God who gave it. In other words, the physical body breaks down. It returns to the earth. But the spirit, the very breath of life that came from God, goes back to him. This verse isn't poetic metaphor. It's divine design. Go back to Genesis chapter 2, verse 7. Scripture says, "Then the Lord God formed a man from the dust of the ground and breathed into his nostrils the breath of life, and the man became a living being." It doesn't say that man has a soul. It says man became a soul. In other words, we are not simply spirits trapped inside bodies. We are living souls, body and breath intertwined. When that breath leaves us, life ends. But something eternal returns to its source. And Job, who understood grief better than most, wrote in chapter 14, "Man lies down and does not rise. Till the heavens are no more, they will not awake nor be roused from their sleep." That might sound somber, but it's actually hopeful. It means death, as the Bible sees, it isn't final. It's sleep. Temporary. A waiting place between two moments. What we call the last breath. And what God calls the resurrection. Pastor John Piper once said, "Death is the last enemy, but for the believer, it's already been defeated. So we don't face it with dread. We walk through it like a doorway." And Pastor Tim Keller added, "Death is not natural. It's not just a part of life. It's the result of sin." Romans chapter 6, verse 23 makes that clear. But Jesus came to break its power. But here's where things get really interesting. A lot of our modern ideas about what happens after we die, floating souls' immediate entry into heaven, or even reincarnation, don't actually come from

0: scripture. Many of those ideas trace back to ancient philosophers like Plato, who taught that the soul is naturally immortal and will live forever, regardless of faith or judgment. But the Bible paints a different picture. According to God's word, eternal life isn't automatic. It's a gift. For the wages of sin is death, but the gift of God is eternal life through Jesus Christ our Lord. That's Romans 6, verse 23. Now let's bring it closer to home. If you've ever lost someone you love deeply, a spouse, a parent, maybe even a child, you've probably felt the finality of death in your bones. The silence, the ache. Hebrews chapter 9, verse 27 reminds us, it is appointed for a person to die once, and after that comes judgment. One life, one death. No second chances. No spiritual recycling. That's why understanding what death really is matters so much, because it shapes everything that comes next. And from a psychological perspective, there's something beautiful here. Studies show that people with a strong and confident belief in what happens after death, especially those who trust in a loving God, experience less anxiety about their mortality. In other words, when we see death not as an abyss, but as a doorway into the arms of Christ, we stop living in fear. We start living in purpose. So the big question becomes this. If death is separation between the body and the spirit, then what happens next? Where do we go? Do we awaken somewhere instantly? Or do we wait for something greater? If the Bible calls it sleep, then what do we make of the stories people tell about near-death experiences, about tunnels of light, voices of loved ones, or even visions of heaven? Are those just illusions? Or are they glimpses? We'll explore that in the next part. But for now, let's remember this. According to the Bible, death is not your ending. It's not a vanishing. It's the moment your soul steps out of time and into the hands of God. Let's keep going, because what happens after that moment might surprise you. So here's the question that weighs on almost every heart the moment we close our eyes in this life. What happens next? Is it immediate glory, a silent waiting, or something else entirely? Jesus gave us a remarkable clue when he turned to the thief on the cross and said, "Truly, I tell you today, you will be with me in paradise." That's in Luke chapter 23, verse 43. Think about that. That thief didn't have time to clean up his life serve in church or memorize scripture. All he had was a final moment of faith, and Jesus promised him paradise that very day. And the Apostle Paul echoes this hope. In Philippians chapter 1, verse 23, he says he desires to depart and be with Christ, which is far better. Again, in 2 Corinthians chapter 5, verse 8, Paul writes that to be absent from the body is to be present with the Lord. Not someday. Not eventually. But present. With him. This is the foundation of what many Protestant Christians believe, that for those who are in Christ, death is not a long sleep in the dark. It's a direct entrance into the presence of our Savior. Billy Graham put it beautifully when he said, "We should not fear death if we know the Lord, because death is merely the homecoming." But not all Christian traditions understand this the same way. In Catholic teaching, there's an idea called purgatory, a temporary state where the souls of the saved who are not yet completely purified undergo final sanctification before entering the full presence of God. According to the Catechism of the Catholic Church, paragraph number 1030, This purification is entirely separate from the punishment of the damned. It's not hell. It's mercy. Now let's pause and bring in a challenging thought. Some scholars, yes, even within Christian academia, question the interpretation of Jesus' words to the thief on the cross. In ancient Greek manuscripts, there's no punctuation. So some argue the verse could be read, "Truly, I tell you today, you will be with me in paradise," meaning not necessarily today in paradise, but a promise made today for a future fulfillment. Is that view mainstream? No. But it's a reminder that our understanding must always be humble and open to deeper study. And then there's the question so many people quietly wonder, but are afraid to ask. What about near-death experiences? People who say they died on an operating table and saw a tunnel of light, or spoke to a loved one, or even saw angels. Some believers find comfort in those stories. Others are cautious, even skeptical. Because while those experiences feel vivid and real, they aren't always consistent with Scripture. Some of those visions align with biblical themes. Others reflect cultural or even New Age ideas. And it's important to note, many respected Christian voices, including pastors and theologians, warn that we should never build doctrine on experience alone. So what do we know for certain? According to Scripture, for those who belong to Christ, death is a passage not into silence or nothingness, but into something far better, whether that presence is complete or partial, whether we rest or rejoice. Immediately, one thing is certain: we are no longer separated from the love of God. That's Romans chapter 8, verse 39. Neither death nor life can separate us from the love of God that is in Christ Jesus our Lord. So let me ask you, if your loved one died in Christ, can you imagine what they're experiencing right now? Not just peace, but peace in the presence of the one who wipes away every tear. Not just rest, but rest with purpose. And for those still unsure, still searching, maybe today is the day to settle the question in your own heart. Because the greatest comfort in facing death is knowing who's waiting for you on the other side. In the next part, we'll ask, what are our loved ones doing right now? Are they active? Are they watching us? Are they praying or simply resting? The Bible gives more clues than you might think, and we'll explore that together. Stay with me. If your loved one trusted in Christ, what are they doing this very moment in heaven? Are they simply resting? Are they watching over you? Could they even be interceding for you? These are the kinds of questions that stir something deep within our hearts, especially when grief feels fresh or when we're quietly longing for reassurance. The book of Revelation, chapter 14, verse 13, gives us a beautiful glimpse. It says, "Blessed are the dead who die in the Lord. They will rest from their labor, for their deeds follow them." That one sentence alone tells us two powerful truths: that heaven is a place of rest, true soul deep rest, and that everything we've done for the Lord on earth, it still matters. It follows us. Heaven is not an escape from meaning. It's the fulfillment of it. But heaven isn't just a resting place. Revelation chapter 7, verses 9 and 10 paints a breathtaking scene. A great multitude that no one could count from every nation, tribe, people, and language standing before the throne, crying out, "Salvation belongs to our God." Right now, your loved one could be part of that worship, clothed in glory, surrounded by the redeemed, joining in an eternal anthem of praise. And there's more. Hebrews chapter 12, verse 1, refers to those who've gone before us as a great cloud of witnesses, almost like spiritual spectators cheering us on in our race of faith. While Scripture doesn't say they watch our every move, this image suggests a sacred connection across eternity. They are aware that God's redemptive story is still unfolding, and they're part of that story. Now here's where things get even more interesting. In Catholic and Eastern Orthodox traditions, believers hold to the communion of saints, the idea that those in heaven continue to love, pray, and intercede for those of us still on earth. This view finds some symbolic support in Revelation chapter 5, verse 8, where it speaks of golden bowls full of incense, which are the prayers of God's people offered by the 24 elders who represent the faithful. It's a picture of worship, but also possibly intercession. Of course, many Protestant believers see this differently. They emphasize that while those in heaven may worship and wait, Scripture never commands or encourages us to pray to the dead or seek their help. They view the prayers of the saints in Revelation not as active intercession, but as symbolic of how God treasures the prayers of the faithful from every era. So where do we land? Wherever your theological background, one thing is clear, believers in heaven are not bored. They're not floating in some blank white space. They're resting, rejoicing, and waiting. Waiting for what? For the great resurrection. For the day when God will restore all things and unite soul and body in glory. Revelation chapter 6, verses 9 to 11. Even shows martyred saints crying out, "How long, sovereign Lord, until you judge the earth?" It shows a yearning, not impatience, but anticipation for God's full justice and kingdom. And Charles Spurgeon once said, "Worship in heaven will be a pure explosion of joy, not limited by weary bodies or distracted minds." Just imagine that no more pain, no more tears, just unfiltered joy in the presence of Christ himself. So let me ask you, if you knew right now that your loved one is worshiping with full voice, resting in peace beyond anything this world can offer, and longing for the final day when God's plan is complete, how would that shape your grief, your hope, your own walk with God? Let's carry that picture with us as we move forward. Because next, we'll turn to the harder question. Where are those who never trusted in Christ? And how do we hold truth and compassion together when we talk about hell? Don't miss it. Now, this part of the conversation isn't easy, but it's necessary. If heaven is real, then so is hell. And if God is love, then he is also holy. So the question must be asked. What happens to those who reject God's offer of salvation? Where are they now? In the Gospel of Luke, chapter 16, Jesus tells a sobering parable about a rich man and a poor man named Lazarus. After both men die, Lazarus is carried to a place of comfort, Abraham's side, while the rich man finds himself in Hades in torment. Verse 23 says, "In Hades he was in torment, and he looked up and saw Abraham far away with Lazarus by his side." What strikes us here is not just the suffering, but the awareness. The rich man feels, remembers, and even pleads. He's not asleep. He's not unaware. He is conscious of his condition, and it's unbearable. This aligns with 2 Thessalonians chapter 1, verse 9, where Paul writes, "They will be punished punished with everlasting destruction and shut out from the presence of the Lord. And again, in Matthew 25, verse 41, Jesus describes the final judgment. Depart from me, you who are cursed, into the eternal fire prepared for the devil and his angels. These are not metaphors of discomfort. They are declarations of divine separation, of being shut out from the very source of life, love, and peace. Now, before we go any further, let's pause and ask, how do we reconcile this with a God of love? How does eternal punishment make sense in light of eternal mercy? That's where deeper theological conversations begin. For example, some early church fathers like Gregory of Nyssa believed in a concept called apokatastasis, a hope that eventually all souls might be restored and reconciled to God. While this view was never widely accepted as doctrine, it reflects the human longing to believe that God's mercy has no limits. Others propose what's called annihilationism, the idea that the souls of the unredeemed will not suffer forever, but instead be completely destroyed after judgment. They point to verses like, "The soul that sins shall die," and to images in Scripture where fire consumes rather than endlessly torments. These believers argue that eternal punishment doesn't necessarily mean eternal conscious torment, but rather an irreversible loss of being. Yet for many Christians across the centuries, the traditional understanding remains hell is real, eternal, and tragic. Not because God delights in punishment, but because he honors human choice. C.S. Lewis once put it this way, "There are only two kinds of people in the end, those who say to God, 'Thy will be done,' and those to whom God says in the end, 'Thy will be done.'" Hell, then, is not so much imposed from without as it is chosen from within a soul that eternally refuses God's grace. But here's the hope: hell was not made for people. Matthew chapter 25 says it was prepared for the devil and his angels. God's desire, as 2 Peter 3 verse 9 reminds us, is that none should perish, but all should come to repentance. That's why Jesus came to make a way where there was no way. Now let me ask you a difficult but necessary question. If God truly is love, why would anyone remain separated from him forever? Is it possible that divine love allows us the freedom to choose, even if that choice breaks his heart? These are not questions for debate alone. They're questions that confront our hearts, and they lead us to the urgency of the gospel. Because if this is true, if eternity is real, then everything matters. Every choice, every moment of mercy, every time we share Christ in love. In the next part of this journey, we'll explore one of the most controversial ideas: can the dead communicate with the living? And what does Scripture really say about that? This is one of the most common and emotional questions people ask, especially after losing someone they deeply love. Can the dead reach out to us? Can they see what we're doing? Can they guide us, protect us, or even send signs from the other side? For some, the idea brings comfort. For others, fear. But what does the Bible actually say? Let's start with a striking statement from Ecclesiastes chapter 9, verse 5. It says, "The dead know nothing. They have no further reward, and even their name is forgotten." This isn't a cold dismissal of those who've passed. It's a clear line that separates the realm of the living from the realm of the dead. Once someone crosses that boundary, their participation in this world ceases. Isaiah chapter 8 verse 19 gives us an even more direct warning. "Why consult the dead on behalf of the living? Should not a people inquire of their God? The message is unmistakable. When we are confused, grieving, or seeking direction, we are not called to speak to the dead. We are called to speak to the living God. Now, someone might ask, but what about all those stories, those supernatural dreams, visitations, or even near-death experiences where people see lost loved ones or feel their presence? It's true. These experiences are reported across cultures and faiths and often carry similar elements. Bright light, feelings of peace, even glimpses of deceased family members. But here's the caution. Emotional experience does not always equal divine truth. John MacArthur once warned that many so-called spiritual encounters are not from God at all, but deceptive. He said, "The spirits that appear as lost loved ones may not be what they seem. Satan disguises himself as an angel of light." This echoes Paul's warning in 2 Corinthians chapter 11. In other words, not every comforting experience comes from heaven. Let's not forget the story of King Saul in 1 Samuel chapter 28. In desperation, Saul sought out a medium to summon the prophet Samuel's spirit. What followed was not God's approval, but his judgment. This wasn't a divine breakthrough, it was a spiritual failure. The Lord had already stopped speaking to Saul because of his disobedience, and instead of repentance, Saul turned to the dead. Luke chapter 16 gives us perhaps the clearest picture. When the rich man in Hades begged for someone to return from the dead and warn his brothers, Abraham responded, "They have Moses and the prophets. Let them listen to them." If they do not listen to Moses and the prophets, they will not be convinced, even if someone rises from the dead. The point God has already spoken through his word, through his Son, and through the Spirit. We are not meant to seek guidance from beyond the grave. Now that doesn't mean your loved one is lost to you forever. It doesn't mean their love didn't matter. It means they've stepped into a new reality, one where they're no longer bound by the concerns of this world. And that's actually a comfort, because if they're with Christ, they're more alive than ever. But they're no longer part of this earthly journey. So what do we do with those deep longings to feel close to someone we've lost? We bring them to the Lord. We cry, we remember, we grieve, but not without hope. 1 Thessalonians chapter 4 reminds us that we do not grieve like those who have no hope. Why? Because we believe in the resurrection. Now let me offer a thoughtful challenge. If someone claims they received a message from a deceased loved one, should we believe them, or should we test every spirit as 1 John chapter 4 instructs us? Could it be that in our pain we are more vulnerable to deception than we realize? It's not wrong to miss someone. It's not wrong to weep. But it is wrong to replace God's voice with another. As believers, we must turn our ears to Scripture, not seances. To prayer, not psychics. To the Holy Spirit, not spirits of the dead. In the next part, we'll look at something powerful, the resurrection, the final judgment, and the breathtaking vision of a new heaven and a new earth. Because the story doesn't end with the grave, it's just getting started. What if I told you, the most breathtaking moment of your existence hasn't happened yet? Yes, even after death, after heaven or Hades, there is more. The Bible points to a day when the graves will break open, when the dead will rise, and when all of creation will be made new. This isn't just poetic language. This is the climactic hope of the Christian faith. Let's start with the words of Jesus himself. "The hour is coming when all who are in the graves will hear his voice and come out, those who have done good to the resurrection of life, and those who have done evil to the resurrection of judgment. John chapter 5, verses 28 and 29. This moment is not a metaphor. It is a literal event. Bodies will rise, souls will be reunited with new glorified forms, and judgment will follow not as a vague idea, but as a divine appointment every soul must face. The Apostle Paul explains this transformation in 1 Corinthians chapter 15. It is sown a perishable body. It is raised imperishable. It is sown in dishonor. It is raised in glory. It is sown a natural body. It is raised a spiritual body. What does this mean? It means our future is not some ghostly, floaty, cloud-drifting eternity. No, it is real. It is physical. It is whole. Just as Jesus rose in a resurrected body that could be touched, seen, and even eat fish, so will we. This is not just resuscitation, it's resurrection. And it doesn't stop there. Paul goes on in Romans chapter 8 to describe a cosmic renewal. Creation itself will be liberated from its bondage to decay and brought into the freedom and glory of the children of God. In other words, heaven is not just where we go when we die. It's where God's story finds its grand finale, a new heaven and a new earth united in beauty without sin, suffering, or death. The Eastern Orthodox Church paints this future as a glorified cosmos, a place where the spiritual and the material are not in conflict, but in perfect harmony. Where light, life, and love flood every fiber of existence. And many Protestant scholars agree the final vision in Revelation 21 isn't of us escaping to the clouds, it's of heaven coming down to earth. Behold, the dwelling place of God is with man. It's not the end of the story, it's the restoration of what was lost in Eden. But it also includes a sobering reality judgment. The book of Revelation speaks of the great white throne where the books will be opened and each person will be judged according to what they have done. This is not a scare tactic, it's a wake-up call. The justice of God is not to be feared if we are in Christ, but it is to be respected. So where does that leave us? It means your body matters. Your choices matter. Your faith matters. And it means that your loved ones who've died in Christ are not just resting in peace. They are waiting just as we are for the day when death will die, when every tear will be wiped away, and when the trumpet will sound and time will be no more. Let me ask you this. Have you ever thought of eternity as your true home? Not just an escape, but the fulfillment of your deepest longing. Next, we'll talk about what we should do now. Because if all of this is real, and Scripture says it is, then we are living in the in-between, between the resurrection of Christ and the resurrection to come. And that means today matters eternally. Now that we've walked through the reality of death, the hope of heaven, the tragedy of hell, the promise of resurrection, and the glory of the new creation, one final question remains. What does this mean for us right here, right now? Paul gives us the answer in 2 Corinthians chapter 6, verse 2. Now is the day of salvation. Not tomorrow. Not next year. Not once life slows down or gets easier. Now. Why? Because everything we've learned so far about eternity, judgment, redemption, and rest isn't just meant to inform us. It's meant to transform us. This life is the only window we have to respond to God's grace. Hebrews chapter 9 verse 27 says, "It is appointed for man to die once, and after that comes judgment." There are no second chances after the grave. That means the decisions we make in this life have eternal weight. So where do we begin? Micah chapter 6 verse 8 gives us a beautifully simple roadmap. What does the Lord require of you? To act justly, to love mercy, and to walk humbly with your God. That's not a checklist. It's a posture of the heart. It means living each day with integrity, compassion, and a sense of deep dependence on the Lord. It means seeking righteousness not to earn salvation, but to reflect the one who saved us. Jesus made it clear in Matthew chapter 7, verses 13 and 14, "Enter through the narrow gate, for wide is the gate, and broad is the road that leads to destruction, and many enter through it. But small is the gate, and narrow the road that leads to life, and only a few find it." The narrow road isn't easy. It requires surrender. It demands trust. But it leads to life, real, lasting, eternal life. Now I want to speak directly to your heart. If you've already trusted in Christ, let this message renew your confidence. You have nothing to fear. Not death, not judgment, not eternity. Your name is written in the book of life. You are secure. So live boldly, love deeply, and keep your eyes on the finish line. But maybe you're not sure. Maybe you've gone to church for years, but never truly surrendered your life. Or maybe you've been moral, kind, and sincere, but you've never known the saving power of Jesus. Or maybe, and this is a hard one, you're wondering about that loved one who died. Someone good, honest, loving, but who never confessed Christ. This is where we must trust God's justice and mercy. We don't know every detail, but we do know that God is perfectly righteous and perfectly loving. He sees the heart. He is not willing that any should perish. And he has made the way clear through his Son. Let me leave you with this final, deeply personal question. If someone lives a morally good life, but has never heard of Jesus, can they still be saved? This is a question that theologians have wrestled with for centuries. Some point to Romans chapter 1, where Paul says that creation itself reveals God's nature so that all are without excuse. Others emphasize Acts chapter 4, verse 12. "There is no other name under heaven given to mankind by which we must be saved. Wherever you land, one truth remains. We have the gospel, and we are responsible for how we respond. And while we can trust God with the souls of others, we cannot afford to delay when it comes to our own. So friend, don't wait. Don't assume. Don't gamble with eternity. Today, yes, today is the day of salvation. Reach out. Open your Bible. Talk to God. Call on the name of Jesus. And let this truth bring you peace. When your time comes, you can face death, not with fear, but with faith, knowing you'll step into the arms of the one who gave everything to welcome you home. And maybe, just maybe, you'll hear him say, 'Well done, good and faithful servant.' So now we've come full circle. We started with a question that echoes in every grieving heart. Where are our loved ones now? And along the way, we've listened to what Scripture says clearly, deeply, and tenderly about death, judgment, heaven, hell, and the ultimate hope of resurrection. We've seen that death is not the end. It's not even the final chapter. It's a doorway. For those who belong to Christ, it leads to rest, joy, and glorious reunion. For those who reject him, it leads to separation, but not because God delights in it, but because he honors human freedom. We've seen that the dead are not watching us or wandering among us. They are either with the Lord or apart from him, awaiting the final resurrection and judgment. We've explored different views, hard questions, and even uncomfortable truths. But through it all, we've returned to the same foundation. God's word does not leave us guessing. And his love does not leave us hopeless. So now, friend, what will you do with what you've heard? Will you keep living as though eternity is just a vague idea for later? Or will you live now with intention, with clarity, with your eyes fixed not on the things that are seen, but on the things that are unseen? Jesus didn't just come to prepare a place for us. He came to prepare us for that place. So if you've never surrendered your life to him, now is the moment. Not tomorrow. Not when you feel more ready. But now. As Paul said, now is the day of salvation. You don't need to have it all figured out. You just need to open your heart and say, Jesus, I trust you. I need you. I want to be yours. And if you've already believed, then let this message anchor your hope, strengthen your courage, and stir your compassion for those who haven't yet heard. Eternity isn't just our destination, it's our motivation. Let your life now be shaped by what awaits you then. One day when your time on earth comes to an end, you won't need to be afraid. Because when your eyes close in this world, they will open in the presence of the one who conquered death for you. And maybe, just maybe, you'll hear the words that every believer longs to hear. Well done, good and faithful servant. Enter into the joy of your Lord. Until then, live faithfully. Love deeply. And hold on to the blessed hope that one day death will be no more, tears will be wiped away, and we will dwell with our God forever. Amen. Amen.
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So a very good morning to each and everyone that tune into Electric Lion Radio, nice and easy. It's a Sunday morning, and do not forget later on, but I do hope you enjoy this Sunday morning gospel. Good morning!

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Yo, Lewis Copeland, Electric Line Radio. It is, what is it? It is the 20th of January, 2023. We always have to timestamp 11 years in, just so you'll know what's going on. How you all doing anyway? From a very sunny but chilly London town. Chat room's got funny on me. I'll be in there soon. Hope you're all groovy. What are we going to do this evening? Well, every now and again, I have a little, what do I call

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And I was spoiled for choice, really. But yeah, we're going to play some music, as we usually do, starting strange and differently. And then picking up and get very Friday night and house-ish later on. So you're all groovy, and I'll try and fix this chat room. Okay, whoop whoop yourselves. Whoop whoop.

0: wah-wah-wee-wah. Old school groovy music, wicked. Serious stuff, isn't it? East Street, St. Louis Gospelites, and Have It All With God. And we kicked off with, of course, Back in Time as well, Sergio Ferrari and Time of the Machines. Wow. I kind of like this, going back and playing the old school stuff. I mean, there's some of the house is newer, more recent, but the old school stuff is brilliant. Okie dokie, what are we doing next? Oh, yeah, got to play this and that. All right, let's do that. Let's have this first.
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0: Expansions and Miles Away, taken off the album Murmuration, which I found on the hard drive. Quite like that. Oh, big up to Rosie, Tash and Frankie. Hope you're all groovy. What are we doing? Oh yeah, that was quite a long track. These next couple... Actually, could I do three? No, these next... Yeah, I'm going to play three in a row, actually, because a couple of them are quite short, but strange. Before we get into the house mix, which we're going to get into after these three, but this is the left of centre. Maybe not so much left to start with, but you'll see where we're going as we go along. Okie dokie. Whoop, whoop.
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0: love it. Vizo and RHTB Mark II, taken off the album The Monolith. Before that we had Electroom Acoustap and a track called Moving. And before that was The Shore Company and Persephone. Interesting stuff. Wicked. Right, okay. I'm really looking forward to this. Going to be in the mix now. Walk up to Rosie and Carl, or Herb T. So I say Carl. Getting very formal. Herb T in the chat room. And all you wonderful mystery listeners, got loads of you on, so thank you all for tuning in as you do on Friday. So thank you very much. Right, let's do one of these.
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Good news. Good news. Tell friends and family. 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

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Yo, when the Rastaman in town, then I stop listening to DJ Challenger. 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

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With DJ Challenger, your Jamaican DJ. 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Throw them all for roast breadfruit. Challenger. A lick and fall back with coconut milk and mackerel. Lick and fall back. Coconut milk and mackerel. Challenger. 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

fellas, I said it coming from one lonely monster, Marvin Gaye. I'm taking it nice and easy. It's just Sunday afternoon, okay? Also, you know, in the Caribbean, most Caribbean, through this Sunday afternoon, this time of the afternoon, you got visitors. Do you know why you have visitors this time? Some visitors wait for Sunday to visit you because during the week they have a hard time. So Sunday them make sure they can reach where they can get something, I would say, belly full. Yeah, I'm talking about food, you know. Definitely food. Do not forget Sunday afternoon. Coming from Electric Land Radio.

Well, on a Sunday, sometimes, you know what I mean? Sometimes people have to visit their daughter, their son, or, you know, visiting is Sunday, a lovely Sunday afternoon, you know what I mean? So, you know, sometimes Sunday, you know, the cooking is so sweet. I tell you, when my mom was alive, I loved Sunday afternoon, because after church, hey, lick shot with some lovely food, man, I'm telling you. But unfortunately, that's the way it goes. 19 minutes past 3 o'clock, I'm telling you, if you're cooking, take your time.

think you are, Mr. Big Stuff? I tell you what, who do you think you are, Mr. Big Stuff? Well, I tell you what, we got a big boy, there's a big chap here. Maybe you never heard of him. Maybe you have. Maybe you forget his name. Maybe. Oh yes, you remember his name. I tell you what, work it out for yourselves. I mean his name.

I'm telling you, when you listen to my program, when you listen to my radio program, you should know your music, you know. You should know your music, man. It doesn't matter what age you are, you know what I mean? Use the brain. You know, use the brain, remember the tracks, remember when, try to remember when I was about 15, 16 or whatever it is, what you used to do, where you used to go. But right now, do not forget, Electric Dawn Radio. It's a Sunday afternoon.

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Okay, coming from one and only Master Hal Green, Mr. Washington Road, London, England, NW10, Mr. One and Only. Do you know he used to live in Washington Road? I'm talking about this lovely gentleman, but right now, that was one and only Master Hal Green, Mr. Washington Road, I should say.

0: one, as you said, it comes from Master ZZ Hill. You know, in Jamaica, most women say, Mekingalam from Mekingalam. Where am I talking about? Mekingalam. But listen to this.
1: Hello.
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Here's a set of cover from Master T.Y. Morris. Are you using him? Are you using someone else? Master T.Y.

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1: Ladies and gentlemen.

set it come from when you lost Gregory Isaac. Coming from Electric Lion Radio. It's a Sunday afternoon, just after 4 o'clock. I finito at 5.

most people do drive. Also, most people use mobile phones. But using handheld mobile phones while driving can cause accidents like this.

Why put your life and other people's lives at risk? Do not use your mobile phone while driving. Repeat, do not use your mobile phone while driving.

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0: That is the Lindbergh Henmer Foundation featuring Mark Murphy and Little Things, taken off Inside Scandinavia. Warbird to Jeff, who joins us in the chat room. And, oh yeah, and I forgot to tell you about the first tune. We kicked off with Pete Joseph, Pino's Altos. Apparently it's an exclusive on Solar Collective. Exclusive, eh? What does that mean anymore? I don't know. Right, okay, what should we do? Play some more muesli. Yeah, this is all, this is new stuff. Oh, God. Okay, here we go. Whoop.
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0: is the Theon Cross and a track called Wings. Like that a lot. Right, Natural Lateral was before that, and a track called Conus. Very interesting title. Right, have I got this one queued up? I have. Yeah, here we go. Check this out.
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0: Hey, fellas, there's a guy here wants us to make a record.
1: What's that? You know, that's where you go to a studio with microphones and you sing and they put you on a nice round piece of plastic.
2: I don't want to be on any piece of plastic, whether it's nice or not.
0: But, Curly Joe, you can make a lot of money that way.
1: So put me on a piece of plastic, then. So put me on a piece of...

0: That is, what's that called? Radio Citizen and Canteen. And before that we had Friar Targ and La Parisienne, both taken off the Sonar Collective LP, which is various artists. Okay, where are we going next? Right, we're going here, I think. Let's do one of these.
1: Live and direct, live and a date, no jive.

okie dokie. I just realised that I potentially can get in the mix now. So I shall try and do that. 3 till 10 o'clock, Lewis Copeland, Electric Mind Radio. I think we might be able to do this from 105 BPM up to 128. Let's see what happens.

Yeah, just to clear up the confusion, the last one was the Clear Path Ensemble. I just can't spell, and Predictor Text is rubbish. And the track is called Dramatics, taken off an LP called Solar Eclipse. And in the background, this is Soul Train and Joe Pasellio. Moody Down Tempo Jazz. Lewis Copeland in the mix through till 10 o'clock. Okay, it is 8 minutes to 9. I'm enjoying this, going very fast at the time. Okay, whoop.

Okay. Just a quick woo-woo for you. One more tune after this, because it's rapidly approaching 10 o'clock. Wow, that was quick. Hope you enjoyed that. Big shout out to Stefano De Santis. This is Unreachable Galaxy, and played about 3 tunes off this EP. Fantastic. Stefano De Santis. Check it out. Okay, I'll see you all next week. Don't forget DJ Challenger in the morning, 7 till 9. Sorry, not 7 till 9, 8 till 11 a.m. UK. Saturday and Sunday morning, of course, I'll see you Sunday afternoon, stroke evening with Neo Soldier, 5 till 7. 7 till 9, catch a vibe. And 9 till 11, I'll be here with Terry Bristol back from New York. Have a groovy weekend. I'll see you then. Woo-woo.

Yo, yo, yo. Louis Copeland, Electric Light Radio. It is September the 15th, I believe. And it's already dark, heading towards the autumn. Whoop yourselves. Thanks for tuning in. I shall be, well, I actually am in the chat room. I'll be around there. I'll be around here for the next 2 hours. Live from HQ. And what we're going to do this evening is play what I was going to play last week. But unfortunately, when it gets to about 25, 26, well, actually, no, it was more than that. It was about 29, 30 degrees. In here, becomes a bit silly to turn the equipment on because we don't have aircon. So I've got the show from last week. So it's kind of groovy just to be able to nicely relax and not run around. All between that and 10 o'clock. Starting off, of course, down tempo and elegant. Extremely elegant. We'll find out in a minute why. Then they're housey and naughty, I guess. Okay. Whoop yourselves. Whoop.

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0: That's Elegant People, hence why I said elegant is relevant at the beginning of the show. And Sons of Sun. And before that was Ernie Clark, Back in the Day, By the Grace of God I Am. What a tune that is. Okay, have I actually loaded that up? Sorry, I was getting very chatty with the boys in the chat room. Big up to Herb and, of course, Uncle Jeff in the chat room. What are we doing? I'm doing... Oh, yeah. That one. Okay, here we go. It's new music, me, you see. Oh, yeah, a lot of this is new stuff. Yeah. Obviously, it's what I did last week, but didn't play. Because it was too darn hot. Anyway, let's play the music.
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politicians on the evidence available to us. I'm interested not in truth, but in power, and in the maintenance of that power.

0: Lambskin Productions. I say not as I, apparently. It's just a tone. And before that we had Worker, and I love the name of this track, Wooden Truck in the Sky. It kind of does sound like that, strangely. Okie dokie. Right, let's have another couple of the same EP. I'll tell you what it is afterwards, actually. I haven't got much information, but I'll try and dig some out. Okie dokie.
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0: say I managed to find out some information. Vito La Linga is the artist, and it's off the V-Mode incorporating the project. And this is called What a Gore. Track before, I'm not sure, because I've had to dive into the hard drive to find out what it was copied as originally, if that makes some kind of sense to y'all. Okay, right, let's just shut up down that and play this.
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0: Hey, fellas, there's a guy here wants us to make a record.
1: What's that? You know, that's where you go to a studio with microphones and you sing and they put you on a nice round piece of plastic.
2: I don't want to be on any piece of plastic, whether it's nice or not.
0: But, Curly Joe, you can make a lot of money that way.
1: So put me on a piece of plastic.

0: Oh, wow, wow, wow, wow. 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He said great bass, great drums. Yeah, great piano as well. Great band, I suppose. Was it? I was trying to work out at the end of them how many was there. Was it just three of them doing that? There's probably more. Was there a sax or something? I don't think I heard one. Maybe it was just three dudes. That's jamming. Let me tell you what it was. Nautilus and Serengeti. And before that, we had the wonderful, also wonderful, Iparapo. There we go. Follow the money. Good lyrics. So obvious. Right, okay, now I think I can start mixing. Although, a bit of a BPM jump coming up. But we'll see what we can do. Okay, Friday night through to 10 o'clock. We are live. It's quarter to, or just coming up to, quarter to nine. On the 15th, if you're listening live, UK time. Whoop, whoop.
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what will be yourselves. I'll be in the chat room very soon. That should tell you we're live. It's just gone 8 o'clock here in London town. What we're going to do this evening, we've got loads of new music, and of course I'm going to play that to you, and of course we'll start down different and left field and end up housey and in the mix. Well, kind of housey, jazzy housey, I would say. That's some jazz mixed in. Okay, hope you're all well. Yourselves.

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0: taken from the album Mr. Somebody. That's the Roberto Lupo Quartet. Two tracks, that was Miss Aggie, and before that was Mr. John, and all of the tracks are like Mr. Someone or Mrs. Someone. Groovy stuff, I could have picked more than two. We're going to go for two as we go along here, actually, quite symmetrically as I look at it. Mean nothing to you. Maybe you can picture it in your mind. Welcome to Herb, who joins us in the chat room, and all you wonderful mystery listeners, of course. Okie dokie, what am I doing? Oh yeah, I've got to do that. Okay, whoop yourselves.
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0: Abigoba, that is Future Legacy, is the album, I believe, or extended EP. That track is 5 PM Sunbeam, and the track before that was The Moon Speaks Truth. Very, very groovy indeed. Right, am I ready? I think I am. Yes, I am. 2 for 2, another new 2 for 2.
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0: That's the New Visionaries, two tracks from their album Roadmaps. That was Desert Disco Nights, and before that we had Spiritual World. Groovy stuff, eh? Okay, gonna have another two for two, and after that it's into the house and the mid. Well, I'll say house, it's kind of like jazzy. It's interesting in beginning I'm gonna try and do here. Can't really describe it, but you'll hear it obviously. But two from another artist I've never played, I don't think. New for me, and maybe new for you. Whoopity-doo.
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0: Tasha Watts. Guess what that's called? Brighter Days, obviously. And before that was Not What You Think, taken off Natasha Watts. More tracks off the album. Okay. Oh, we'll move to Jeff, who joins us in the chat room as well. Right now, this is conceivably where I get to mix and medley the music together. Mix and muddle together, some might say. Let's have a go. To begin with, this is interesting. You'll see why. We'll have a go. Okay. Whoop whoop. It's Friday night. Oops. Pressed the wrong button.
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2: As far as music itself goes, you know, the simplest thing to forget is that what music is about and any kind of art form is about is creating the kind of things that you think are beautiful. In other words, when you sit as a piano player and you're creating, you have to learn to be certain about what you like, not what you think sounds good to someone else. Mm-hmm. See, first thing is you have to learn your own heart and your own mind about sound. So whatever you think is beautiful, that's what's beautiful, see, and you have to pursue that road.

Okie dokie. Hope you enjoyed that half as much as I did. And I can't believe where the time's gone. Woo-woo to Jeff and Herb in the chat room. And all you wonderful mystery listeners. I'll catch you in the chat room Sunday with Catch a Vibe. Don't forget, DJ Challenger is back in the morning. Fully repaired and ready to go. Have a review weekend. I'll see you Sunday. Still got two more left, but I thought the beginning of this was easy to talk over. Okay. Woo-woo.

To be, have been loved, and to be loved now, and to be able to love, because that liberates. Love liberates. It doesn't just hold. That's ego. Love liberates. Love. She liberated me to life. She continued to do that. She released me. She freed me to say I may have something in me that would be of value. Maybe not just to me. That's love. You see, love liberates. It doesn't die. Love says, I love you. I love you if you're in China. I love you if you're cross town.

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party of politicians on the evidence available to us. I'm interested not in truth, but in power, and in the maintenance of that power.

yo, whoop yourselves, Lewis Copeland, Electric Light Radio. It's Friday evening, it is 8 o'clock, and it is still light outside. Something wrong with Mike. Hope you're groovy. I'll be in the chat room very soon, although it seems to be playing up like it did a couple of weeks ago. I can fix that. I fixed it last week, so just give me a couple of minutes. Anyway, whoop yourselves, I can see you all tuned in. Thank you for all tuning in.

0: The Hidden Orchestra and Phil Cardwell. A track called Spoken. That's from a few years ago, but that's fantastic. I love that. Taken off the album Archipelago. And we kicked off with S-Tone, including Toco, and a track called Super Cabana, which it said, so you should have known. Okay, a whoop to Herb, Asia, and Jeff in the chat room. Managed to get in the chat room with a different browser, because one browser doesn't seem to like it. But there you go. Okay, right, two from a strange band, two left of center tunes for you. Jenny's out.
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0: Fulgence and Vect, two tunes, Alliance and The Bump, taken from an album, Time Stress. Groovy stuff. Right, okay, this is where conceivably I think I can start mixing. Although at the slow groove we should end up housey, if we can do this. But we shall see. Oh, that might work if we put that up. See? Gotta watch what we're doing. Okay, we'll move ourselves now. We go into some groovy, funky musics. We'll move ourselves.
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Okay, it's the only place for me to come in. But whoop yourselves. I'll see you on Sunday. Catch a vibe. 7 till 9 in the chat room. Okay, hope you enjoyed it half as much as I did. Have some of this. Well, have a groovy weekend.

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1: Testing 1, 2. Testing 1, 2. Sorry, this is a test mix. Just testing the levels. I'm going to play 2 hours of music anyhow afterwards. 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